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1: Our cells love antioxidants. Antioxidants protect our cells against damage. An excellent source of antioxidants are fruits and vegetables. Fruits and veggies are high in vitamins A, C, and E, all great antioxidants. A 2011 Korean study found that vegetarians consumed approximately 2 times more antioxidant vitamins than their meat-eating counterparts. An antioxidant-rich vegetarian diet is another ageless advantage.

0: What is the best method of controlling adult-onset diabetes? A 2002 study by the U.S. Diabetes Prevention Program enrolled 3,000 individuals to find out. They tested the advantages of either a popular diabetes drug or an active exercise program of 30 minutes a day, 5 days a week. The results showed that the exercise was more effective than the medication. And the results were greatest for the oldest individuals. 30 minutes of exercise a day is another ageless advantage.
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1: 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But within the worst of times, miracles of heart change were performed.
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0: 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Here, a small AWR radio station broadcasts 15 hours a day, reaching across the local area. This incredible story begins just a few years ago as the COVID-19 pandemic swept across the globe in early 2020. As the pandemic settled over the area and the people were told to stay in their homes, the broadcasters of one small radio station decided that it would be best to move into the building. This way, they could continue to broadcast every day. Throughout the pandemic, due to the dedication of these broadcasters, the AWR program of this station was not silenced. During this time, thousands of households across the Philippines were held under mandatory quarantine by the government. As boredom took over, residents began listening more and more to the radio. Among those tuning in was a group of friends and families. They were members of a local Christian church that worshiped on Sunday. As they scanned the radio, they found songs and messages that caught their attention. They decided to listen. As they heard the broadcasters contradict the Sabbath teachings they believed, they soon realized this preacher was presenting directly from the Bible. Each day brought something new that caught their interest. And as they compared what was said to their Bibles, they found it all to be true. These families began discussing what they were learning, and soon they formed small study groups. Unable to meet for worship in their churches, they gathered in homes, listening to the radio and studying the Bible together. One day, while the AWR broadcasters were working in the station, several members of the study group walked in with a surprising statement.
1: "We are not Adventists, but we have been listening to your broadcasts, and we believe what you are teaching. We want to give our tithe to your church and have decided we want to be baptized."
0: With the area in lockdown, there was seemingly no way to gather together. However, the Lord miraculously opened the doors, working through the local police to allow a small church gathering where they could worship together and commit their vows prior to stepping in the waters of baptism. Since then, this group of believers has been a powerful force for good. They have recently been involved in health evangelism and even taken part in an evangelistic series hosted by AWR in their area, which resulted in numerous baptisms. One man and his wife had also begun listening to the radio during the pandemic, and together they discovered Adventist World Radio. As they became more and more convinced of the truth, they decided to walk many miles from their home to the radio station. It was a desire in their hearts to give their tithe to the new faith they believed in. This couple asked for more information of Bible topics, and soon after, an AWR worker visited and shared Bible studies with them. Eventually, they were baptized and joined the Seventh-day Adventist Church. Today, he and his wife share Jesus everywhere they go, as well as playing songs of praise over the radio.

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1: What's wrong with me? 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
2: 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Adventists care.
3: As the prophets and teachers of the early church were fasting and praying, the Holy Spirit called Paul and Barnabas to go on their first mission journey. The church prayed together before sending them out.
4: Hands were laid on them, and we prayed earnestly. As a united church, we prayed for their safety and that God would grant them the right words to speak to the multitudes. We prayed that our missionaries would be successful in spreading the gospel. Paul and Barnabas traveled to several places. In Cyprus, they proclaimed the word of God in the Jewish synagogues. In Pisidian Antioch, almost the whole city gathered to hear the word of the Lord. When the Gentiles heard their messages, they believed. The word of the Lord spread throughout the entire region, and the disciples were filled with joy and the Holy Spirit.
3: Paul and Barnabas appointed elders in every church and prayed with fasting, commending them to the Lord. They gathered the church together and reported all that God had done through them and how he had opened a door of faith to the Gentiles.

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0: 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Making changes in your diet and exercise patterns could be the answer. Recently, researchers questioned 2,600 people who had participated in a lifestyle program that focused on healthy food choices and increasing physical exercise. Just 4 weeks later, more than half of these individuals reported sleeping more deeply, feeling less stressed, enjoying emotional stability, and having less fear and depression. A change in lifestyle will improve your well-being, and that's another ageless advantage.
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2: Colorectal cancer, a leading cause of death in the U.S., usually begins with the growth of benign polyps. The good news is that polyps can be avoided with a high-fiber diet. The Adventist Health Study found that eating legumes at least 3 times a week, or brown rice once a week, reduced the risk of colon polyps by about 40%. Whole grains and legumes, such as garbanzos, beans, and lentils, are an excellent source of fiber. A high-fiber diet is another ageless
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3: 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Kung ikaw ay may kahilingan sa panalangin o kung may mga katanungan, tumawag o mag-text sa 0917-1742-777, 0917-1742-777, or sa 0968-8536-607, 0968-8536-607.

You will recall that just before Christ's death, he sat upon the Mount of Olives, looked across the Kidron Valley at the gleaming dome of the temple there in Jerusalem. That temple was one of the most magnificent buildings in all the world. And Christ said to his disciples, "Not one stone will be left upon another." They were absolutely amazed at that statement. Some of those stones weighed 3 tons, some up to 10, 15 tons. Jesus spoke about the coming of Titus in 70 AD, about 40 years in the future, and the destruction of Jerusalem. As he did, the disciples thought that an event as cataclysmic as the destruction of Jerusalem must be the end of the world. So they said to Christ, "What will be the sign of your coming? And what will be the end of the world?" Jesus blended two events. He blended the destruction of Jerusalem, signs that would lead up to it, and signs before the end. He talked about war and rumors of war. He talked about earthquake and famine and fire and flood. He talked about lawlessness. He talked about natural disasters. But then Jesus made a fascinating statement, and is that one statement that I want to study with you this morning. You'll find it in your Bible, in Matthew, the 24th chapter, in the 13th verse. So I want you to look there at Matthew chapter 24, and we're looking at verse 13. And here, in the midst of these statements on the signs of the coming of Christ, Jesus puts it this way. He says in Matthew 24, verse 13, "But he who endures to the end shall be saved." Now notice what Jesus does not say. Jesus does not say, "He who endures at the end shall be saved." Because you can never endure at the end until you endure to the end. Until we endure the challenges, the trials, the heartaches, the disappointments, the sorrows that we go through now, they are a test. They're a preparation for end time. Thriving in life's trials and tribulations today prepares us to survive the coming crisis tomorrow. It's not merely that we endure life's challenges at some distant point in the future, but rather we face these challenges through the grace of God today. Now, you find very similar expressions to this enduring to the end in the book of Revelation, Revelation 3, verse 11. Revelation, the 3rd chapter, the 11th verse. And again, you notice a very similar expression where Christ puts it this way. He says, "Behold, I am coming quickly. Hold fast," that is, endure, "what you have, that no one may take your crown." Again, this idea of enduring, this idea of holding fast. We find it again in Revelation chapter 3 and verse 25. Very similar expression. "But hold fast to what you have till I come." And then in Revelation 14, verse 12, those of you who are familiar with the book of Revelation know that Revelation is about an end time people and an end time message. But Christ comes down in Revelation chapter 14, there in verse 12. And in some translations, the word is patience, but a better translation is endurance. It's the same Greek word of the New Testament. Revelation 14, verse 12. "Here is the endurance of the saints." That's the people of God, not people that have some kind of unusual holiness. It's the believers. "Here is the endurance of the believers. Here are they that keep the commandments of God." They endure. They endure it in time. They're faithful to God, and they have the faith of Jesus. It's the faith of Christ living within them that enables them to endure. So we might ask the question, what is endurance? How can we define endurance? What is this end time endurance? When Jesus says, "He that endures to the end,"
that one will be saved. What is this end time endurance? I've defined end time endurance this way. It's a courage that in the power of God holds fast. It's a fortitude that hangs on. It's a grit that does not give up. It's a perseverance that continues despite adversity. It's a stamina. By the grace of God goes the distance. So how is it possible that not only can we thrive in life's challenges, but we survive for the long haul? We have this grit, this courage that enables us to go on. What's the spiritual foundation that enables us to persevere when trials comes, that enables us to prepare for the end time tribulation? Now here's what this end time endurance is not. You remember what Peter said? You see here in Matthew chapter 26, verse 33, Peter declares that he, no matter what happens, he's going to survive. No matter what happens, he is going to endure. What happens, no matter what happens, he has that courage to go on. Matthew 26, verse 33. And Peter speaks very quickly. Often those that speak quickly out of the emotions of the human heart don't realize what they're saying. Matthew 26, Peter says to Jesus, Peter answered and said to him, verse 33, "Even if all are made to stumble because of you, I'll never be made to stumble." Jesus says, "Assuredly, I say to you, this night before the rooster crows, you'll deny me three times." Now, let me ask you a question. When Peter said, "I'm going to go on to the end, I'm going to hold fast, nothing is going to keep me from holding on. I am going to endure to the end," Jesus, do you think Peter meant what he said? What do you think? Yeah, he meant what he said. Do you think Peter was sincere? Peter is sincere. Peter means what he says. He says, "I'm going to hold on. I'll never deny you." What was Peter's problem? Peter's problem was this, twofold. One, Peter did not understand how weak he was. Secondly, Peter didn't understand how strong the trial was. So Peter failed to understand his human weakness, and he failed to understand the crisis that was coming. It was precisely Peter's problem. Now, end time endurance does not have to do with my grit. End time endurance does not have to do with my courage. End time endurance does not have to do with how strong I am. It has to do with how strong Jesus is. It doesn't have to do with my holding on to Jesus, but my recognition that Jesus is holding on to me. End time endurance has to do with a trust in Jesus that is so strong that nothing can break it. It has to do with a relationship with Jesus that is so deep that nothing can move it. It has to do with an experience with Jesus that's so real, so genuine, so authentic, that absolutely nothing can shake

enables me to survive today, tomorrow, and forever. Now, there are three aspects of this relationship that I want to study with you this morning. Three eternal truths that if we grasp them, if we put them into practice in our lives, we can face the challenges of today with confidence and develop an end-time endurance that stands the test of time. Here they are. First, to daily live in the sustaining presence of Christ. Secondly, to daily experience the all-encompassing power of Christ. And thirdly, to daily remember the hope-inspiring promise of Christ. So here are the three P's of endurance: the presence of Christ in my life daily, the power of Christ revealed in my life daily, and the promise of Christ inspiring hope daily in my life. Now let's unpack those. How do I experience the presence of Christ in my life, moment by moment, day by day? This conscious awareness of the presence of Christ that enables me to face life's challenges, that enables me to survive. The Christ of the cross is now the resurrected Christ ascended to heaven. He's alive in heaven's sanctuary, and he invites us to enter into his sustaining presence. The book of Hebrews is about the presence of Christ, it's about the power of Christ, and it's about the promise of Christ. So let's survey the book of Hebrews and discover how to live in the presence of Christ. Hebrews 3, verse 1, puts it this way: "Therefore, holy brethren, partakers of the heavenly calling, consider the apostle and high priest of our confession, Christ Jesus." Every single day to live in the presence of Christ, I consider that Jesus, the Christ of the cross, is ascended to heaven. The Christ of the cross is in heaven's sanctuary. The Christ of the cross is alive. He is my Savior. What does it mean to consider? It means to contemplate on, to focus your thoughts on, to keep sharply in mind, live in his sustaining presence. Hebrews 3, verse 6 is a very similar passage. It says, "Christ as a son over his house, whose home we are if we hold fast the confidence and the rejoicing of the hope firm to the end." What do you do in a house? What do you do in a house? You live in a house. That was not a complicated question. A house is a dwelling place. A house is where we live. So what Paul is saying here, Christ as the son of his house, that we are the house of Christ. He wants to dwell in us. He wants us to sense his divine presence around us, whose house we are, if we hold fast, if we endure in the rejoicing of the hope firm to the end. I like what it's put in Hebrews 3, verse 14. It uses an expression that's easy to overlook. It says, "For we have become," Hebrews 3, 14, "partakers of Christ, if we behold the beginning of our confidence steadfast to the end." What's it mean to be a partaker of Christ? It means that as I walk through my day and face the challenges that every one of us face, there are mountains that are difficult to climb in life. There are valleys that are dark to walk through in life. When we live in the sustaining presence of Christ, it means that we sense that he's near us in every single thing that we're going through in life. Each of these expressions, partake of the heavenly calling, confidently rejoice in hope, become partakers of Christ, is simply a way of constantly discovering, describing the conscious awareness of daily living in the sustaining presence of Christ. Living in the presence of Christ is to enjoy his fellowship, to cherish his nearness, to embrace his blessedness, to rejoice in his love. It is to
regularly think

0: Think of his goodness throughout the day. It's to experience the joy of personally knowing him. It is the conscious awareness that in every trial and every difficulty, he'll never leave me or forsake me. It is daily taking great delight in his companionship. We take pleasure that he's with us. Practicing the presence of Christ does not mean that we always have a good feeling or we're always in a good mood. It is the awesome awareness that he's always with us no matter how we feel. It gives us this sense of peace that even in life's greatest challenges, he is there. We can endure because his presence sustains us. His presence strengthens us. We can hold fast because he is holding fast to us. There's an old preacher by the name of Alexander McLaren. And this is what McLaren said. Read it with me, please. Peace comes not from the absence of trouble, but from the presence of God. Again, peace comes not from the absence of trouble, but from the presence of God. There's another preacher, young preacher, Craig Grosho, who puts it this way. Read it together. Never let the presence of the storm allow you to doubt the presence of God. Never allow the presence of the storm to allow you to doubt the presence of God. When you are walking through life and facing the trials of life, constantly be aware that the presence of God is there with you. His sustaining presence is with his children, whether we feel it or not. My feelings have absolutely nothing to do with the reality of God's presence in our lives. The more we cultivate the presence of God in our lives, the more we'll have a sense of discerning his presence. I don't want to skip over that quickly. The more you discern the presence of God in your life, and the more you live in harmony with his daily presence, the more you can discern the presence of God. The absence of peace is often because of our failure to discern God's presence in every circumstance of life. The more you look at the troubles of life, the more that you look at the difficulties of life, the more you look at the challenges of life, the bigger those difficulties and challenges are going to become. But the more you are constantly aware of the presence of God in your life, the greater your confidence in God is, the more those challenges are going to look smaller. We cultivate the presence of God in our lives as we lift our hearts to God through prayer. You remember what the Lord says? He says, pray without ceasing. What does that mean? Does that mean that I walk through life praying every second? It doesn't mean that at all. It means constantly be aware of the presence of God. And the presence of God in your life and that constant awareness is the offering of praise to God. There's a wonderful passage in a book, Ministry of Healing. What's the name of that book, everybody? Ministry of Healing. Why do you think it's called Ministry of Healing? Because as you absorb its principles physically, mentally, emotionally, and spiritually, your soul is healed. What is it that anxiety does to our lives? What is it that fear does to our lives? One of the leading causes of coronary heart disease in our world today is emotional stress. And one thing that breaks down the immune system more than anything else is fear, worry, and anxiety. And when your immune system is broken down, it predisposes you to cancer, heart disease, nervous breakdowns, and a number of other problems. And so when you cultivate the presence of God, it is one of the antidotes for anxiety and fear. And I love this statement in Ministry of Healing, page 510. Cultivate. What's cultivate mean? What's the word cultivate mean? When you cultivate something, is you don't let it alone. If you cultivate your garden, you're picking out the weeds, right? To cultivate something is to practice something. Cultivate the habit of talking with the Savior, when you're alone, when you're walking. This is practicing the presence of God. You're taking a hike. You're talking with the Savior. You're alone. You're walking. Cultivate the habit of talking with the Savior when you're alone, when you're walking, when you're busy with your daily labor. Let the heart be continually uplifted in silent petition for help, for light, for strength, for knowledge. Let every breath be a prayer. So in every breath, we're practicing the presence of God in our life. Develop a sense of God's presence in your activities through the day. Rejoice in His goodness. Meditate upon His graciousness. Sense His divine presence. Now, meditation is a lost art in today's society. Being still, quietly meditating on God's word, reflecting on His goodness brings us strength to our spiritual lives. It provides strength to get through the difficult times of life. It enables us to endure, to hold fast, to persevere. Now, the Bible talks a great deal about meditation. There's a vast difference between Eastern mysticism and Christian meditation. In Eastern mysticism, an individual tries to meditate and find the God within them. That's Eastern mysticism. Try to bring up some God within you. That is far distant from Christian meditation. Because the more you look within yourself, Jeremiah 17:9 says, the heart is deceitfully above all things and desperately wicked. So when I look within myself, I do not find peace. I do not find joy. I do not find satisfaction. What then is Christian meditation? Eastern mysticism and meditation is Satan's counterfeit for Christian meditation. In Christian meditation, I look at three things: God's word, God's works, and God's ways. So in Christian meditation, I look at God's word. I meditate in God's word. And in God's word, I find God speaking to me. So when I read when I meditate on Psalm 46, God is our refuge and strength, a very present help in trouble. I'm drawn out of myself to the bigness, the greatness of God. So in Christian meditation, we meditate upon God's word. In Christian meditation, we meditate upon God's works. Remember Psalm 19, the heavens declare the glory of God, day unto day utter His speech, night unto night under knowledge. So in Christian meditation, I'm walking on a beautiful fall day, and I see the color of the leaves, and I say, praise You, God, You're the God of nature. I see the leaves falling as I walk to church, and I'm kicking them, and I see them dying, and I say, God, someday the leaves will never die. So in Christian meditation, I'm always meditating out of myself, meditating on the word of God to find strength, meditating on the works of God in nature, and meditating on the ways of God in my own life. I'm looking at God's ways. I look back over my life and I say, God, You led me this week. I know You're going to lead me the coming week. So in Christian meditation, I meditate on three things. What am I meditating on? God's word, God's what? Works, and I meditate upon God's ways. We hold fast because the presence of God is in our life. We cultivate that presence through prayer, through meditation. He is holding us fast. We endure because His love endures forever. We stand firm because we have a firm foundation of faith in the One who abides with us forever. Now, what enables us to endure? Remember our text for today, Matthew 24, verse 13. He who endures at the end, he endures what? To the end. In other words, day by day, we're enduring in Christ. Because of the presence of Christ in our life, we do not give up. We have the courage to move on. But there's a second thing. The sustaining presence of Christ. Secondly, the all-encompassing power of Christ. The sustaining presence of Christ enables us to know that He's there in the challenges of life. The all-embracing power of Christ enables us to endure. It provides strength for our weakness, courage for our trials, and fortitude in our challenges. Hebrews chapter 7, verse 23 to 25. Hebrews 7, verse 23 to 25. We've looked at the presence of Christ. Now we look at the power of Christ. Hebrews 7, we start with verse 23. We go on to verse 25 as the Word of God speaks to our hearts this morning. Hebrews 7, verse 23. And there were many priests, that is, the priests in Israel, because they were prevented by death from continuing. So the priests of Israel died, so you needed more than one priest. Verse 24. But he, that is Jesus, because he continues forever, has an unchangeable priesthood. Therefore, he is able. He is what, everybody? He's what? He is what? Able. What is he able to do? He is able to save. Who is able to save? To the utter. How much is he able to save? To the uttermost. So what is he able to do? Save. How much is he able to save? To the uttermost. Who is he able to save? Those who come to God through him. Why is he able to save? Because he lives to make intercession for them. So this text tells us what Christ can do. He's able to save. And tells us what he's able to do, save. Tells us how much he's able to save, to the uttermost. It tells us who he's able to save, those who come to God through him. And it tells us why he's able to save. He ever lives to make intercession for us. If the Apostle Paul could endure, we can endure too. You know, I think about some of these Bible characters that really endured. They knew that Jesus saved to the uttermost. They knew that Jesus saved completely. They knew the all-encompassing power of Christ would enable them to endure life's trials. These first century Christians understood something clearly. They understood the power of Christ to endure. They did not endure through their own grit. They did not endure because they had courage. They endured because they had faith in the power of Christ. When John the Baptist was imprisoned, awaiting a martyr's death, he trusted the power of Christ to sustain him. When James was facing an executioner's sword, he trusted the power of Christ to sustain him. When Peter was soon to experience his dreaded crucifixion upside down, he trusted the power of Christ to sustain him. And I think of the Apostle Paul. Take your Bible and turn to 2 Corinthians chapter 4, verse 7 to 10. Paul says, but we have this treasure in earthen vessels. You see that word earthen vessels? It means cracked pots in Greek. So if somebody says you're a cracked pot, you say, hey, that's right, I am a cracked pot. Anyway, but we have this treasure in earthen vessels, cracked pots, that the excellence of the power of God may be of God and not of us. We are hard pressed on every side. Paul says, I'm hard pressed. We're hard pressed on every side. Yet we are not crushed. We are perplexed, but we are not in despair. We are persecuted, but not forsaken. We are struck down, but not destroyed. We are always carrying about in the body the dying of our Lord Jesus Christ, that the life of Christ may be manifest in our body. In other words, the Apostle Paul says, we can endure only one way, through the power of Christ, because the power of Christ was greater than his trials. The power of Christ was greater than what he was perplexed with. The power of Christ was greater than persecution. It was greater than anything he had to face. There's a wonderful poem that I picked up the other day that I just love. It's called God's Strength in My Weakness. When my strength is too weak, and my weakness too strong, it is Jesus whom I seek, and for him that I long. When my weakness is too strong, and my strength is too weak, his deliverance is my song, and of his power I will speak. I pray that in my weakness he would perfect his strength, and I would trust him in meekness for all of life's length, so that to him be all glory, and all joy may be mine, and my life may be a story of his power divine. The question then becomes, how do I make the power of Christ mine? How can I practically receive the power of Christ every day? Here are the ABCs of doing that. One, accept what God says, no matter how weak you feel. Accept what God says, no matter how weak you feel. Secondly, believe God's word, not the emotions or your circumstances. Thirdly, claim the promises of God. So here are the ABCs. I accept the fact that this is what God says. I may not feel it, I'm weak, but I accept his promises. I believe that God's word, not my emotions. And I claim the promises of God by faith. Take your Bible and turn to 2 Corinthians chapter 12, verse 9. You know, every time I fly in an airplane, somebody said today that airplanes are my second home. You know, 2 weeks ago, we were in Houston holding large evangelistic meetings. Last weekend, we were in California speaking to a medical group with 840 or 45 medical personnel. This last week, I flew down to Savannah for some Georgia, some meetings, and just came back. So every time I get on a plane, I take some book to read. I try to read a book on a plane. And every trip, shorter the trip, the smaller the book. Larger the trip, the larger the book. You know, when you fly to Europe and you got 8 hours, you got a lot to read. You go to Australia, you can pick up 2 books reading at those 16-hour flights. But I had a short flight this week, and I picked up a little book called God Has Promised. It's a compilation. And, you know, the point that I'm making now is trust the promises of God. And there is something in this book that really touched me. It's a compilation of different books. And one of the books is called Testimonies, Volume 2, by one of my favorite author. And it says, page 497, Testimonies, Volume 2. Listen to this. Can you not trust in your Heavenly Father? Can you not trust upon his gracious promise? Can we not have implicit trust, knowing that he's faithful who's promised? Then I love this. I entreat you to let your trembling faith, is sometimes your faith trembling? Sometimes let your trembling faith again grasp the promises of God. Bear your whole weight upon them with unwavering faith, for they, that is the promises of God, will not, they cannot fail. The promises of God cannot fail. So here is one of his mighty promises, 2 Corinthians 12, verse 9. Read it with me, please. And he, who's the he? Jesus. He said to me, my grace is sufficient for you, for my strength is made perfect in weakness. Therefore, most gladly, I'll rather boast in my infirmities that the power of Christ may rest upon me. Paul says, my grace, Jesus speaks, says, my grace is sufficient for you, whatever trial you're going through, whatever difficulty you're going through, whatever heartache you have, Jesus says, my grace is sufficient for you. Do you believe that? Do you believe it? My strength is made perfect in weakness. Do you believe that? The power of Christ will rest upon you. The promises of God are sure. One of the marvelous examples of the power of God is the story of Mary Duran. This story took place many years ago, 1730. In 1685, the Edict of Nantes was revoked. Now, the Edict of Nantes gave the citizens of Europe freedom of religion. It was revoked, 1685. The Protestants' Reformation continued, particularly with the Huguenots, who deeply believed the Bible. Mary's mother and father were Huguenots. They were attending a wedding, a wedding that was unsanctioned by the popular medieval Roman church. They were arrested at that wedding, that Protestant wedding. She never saw them again. Her brother was a Huguenot pastor. He was arrested. She never saw him again. Mary, at 19 years old, was arrested because her brother was a Protestant pastor and because she believed the Bible was God's word and she believed in Christ. She was taken and put in a tower And in that tower, in the castle, many Protestant women were placed. She survived there for 37 years in that tower. The conditions were abominable. They were it was cold in the winter, hot in the summer, a small room where 40 Protestant women were imprisoned. Thin, emaciated, very little food. But every night, Mary trusted the power of God. Every night, Mary trusted the fact that Jesus was with them. Every night, she gathered that group. She had memorized large passages of Scripture. Years went on, 1 year, 5 years, 10 years, 20 years, she was still in prison. All that time, many of these people died, but Mary, trusting the power of God, scratched on the wall. And you can see it today if you visited this prison in France. The tower is still there as a memorial to the power of God in the life of this woman. She scratched in the wall this word, resist, resist, resist. And there, scratching in that wall, she resisted. Why did she put that word resist there? By the power of God, resist. By the power of God, hold fast. By the power of God, endure. By the power of God, don't give up. By the power of God, have courage. By the power of God, you're going to make it. By the power of God, a better day is coming. Resist, resist, resist. And I say to you today, when the trials are large, when you're tempted to give up, when you're tempted to give up on your kids, when you're tempted to give up on your marriage, when you're tempted to give up on your health, when you're tempted to give up in temptations that seem so large, by the power of God, resist. By the power of God, hold fast. By the power of God, don't give up. By the power of God, have courage. By the power of God, endure. For he who endures to the end shall be saved. 38 years after she was in prison, the governor of that province visited the prison. He saw prisoners, these women, weak, emaciated, sick, coughing, dying. He says, "This is not to be in our country. Let them go free." And she lived the last 8 years in freedom. I want you to fast forward, though. Fast forward to 1938. 1939, 1940, Hitler's Panzer divisions are coming across Europe. And as they come across Europe, Jews are being taken. And ultimately, 6 million Jews will be killed in the concentration camps. French Huguenots take up the word. Etched in stone in that castle, resist. And the French resistance movement grows based on an event that happened 170 years before. Mary de Mons, faithful resistance, influenced the French resistance movement to protect the Jews. God worked through that woman for 38 years in prison, and his power was manifest centuries later. When I look at my emotions, in my circumstances, and my challenges, I feel weak. But when I look at Christ's all-embracing, all-encompassing, all-sufficient power, there is strength. If you focus on all of your difficulties, they're going to consume you. If you focus on Christ and his power, it's going to deliver you. If you focus on life's challenges, they're going to enslave you. If you focus on Christ's power, it's going to liberate you. If you focus on the difficulties, they're going to bind you. They're going to tie you up. They're going to shackle you. They're going to put you in bondage. But if you focus on Christ's power, you will be free. The strength to endure, the strength to hold fast is not in my strength, but in his. Christ is capable of strengthening us for today's challenges and tomorrow's trials and for the last day tribulation. Christ's sustaining presence reassures us. Christ's all-encompassing power strengthens us. Christ's promise of his soon return lifts our spirits, encourages our hearts, gives us hope to hold on, to endure, to stand firm in life's challenges. How can we endure? We practice the presence of Christ. We trust the power of Christ. And we cling to the promise of Christ. Hebrews 10, verse 35 to 37. We look there at the promise of Christ. Hebrews 10, 35, therefore do not cast away, that's don't give up, your confidence, which has great reward. For you have need of endurance, so that after you have done the will of God, you may receive the promise. For yet a little while, and he who is coming will come and will not tarry. He who is coming will come. The promise of Christ is sure. Jesus Christ will return. As Peter says, we have not followed cunningly devised fables. Look, therefore, do not cast away your confidence, which is great reward. Why? Why don't we cast away our confidence? He who is coming, what does it say? Will come and will not tarry. You know, Peter puts it this way. He says, 2 Peter 1, verse 19. Let's go to it. 2 Peter 1, verse 19. The promise of Christ is not some cunningly devised fable. The promise of Christ is sure. The promise of Christ is certain. The promise of Christ is definite. Look, Peter says, so we have the prophetic word confirmed, which you do well to take heed as a light that shines in a dark place until the day dawns and the morning star rises in your hearts. Scripture says, indeed, Jesus Christ is coming again. The prophetic word is certain. Jesus' promise of his soon return is definite. The resurrection of the dead will occur. The translation of the living will take place. One day there will be no more trials, no more difficulties, no more heartache, no more suffering, no more death. One day, a famous scientist, his name was Michael Faraday. Some of you no doubt have heard of Michael Faraday. He discovered electromagnetism. He's a great scientist, tremendous Christian, though. And Michael Faraday's lecturing. And as he's lecturing, he mentions the resurrection of the dead to a class of secular students. And these students, one of the students looked at another student and says, how foolish could that be? The resurrection of the dead. I mean, who could ever believe that? Do you believe that our esteemed professor, Dr. Faraday, believes in the resurrection of the dead? Faraday overheard him. Next day, Faraday came to class. And in that class that he came, he brought a glass, a jar of sulfuric acid. Put the jar on the table, sulfuric acid. And he took a silver cup. And so Faraday takes this silver cup and he drops it in the jar of sulfuric acid. Immediately, the cup disappears, dissolves. It's gone. The students are amazed. Then Faraday, without saying a word, says, take salt. And he drops the salt in the jar of acid. As he drops that handful of salt in, the salt works as a catalytic agent, and the silver coagulates and as a mass falls to the bottom. The students are looking, what's he doing? He takes it out, holds it in his hand, says, see this mass? He says, I'll be back tomorrow. Leaves class. Students are wondering, what's going on here? Silver cup, drop it in a jar, it dissolves. Salt coagulates. Mass, we don't understand what the teacher's doing. He goes to a silversmith. And he takes that mass of silver and he says, I want you to make me the most beautiful silver chalice, silver goblet you can. A few days go by, Dr. Faraday goes down and he says to the silversmith, you got it? He said, I do. He shows him the most beautiful silver chalice. He goes back to class, he holds up the silver chalice, and this is what he says to his students. If I, a human being, can take a cup of silver and make it dissolve and drop some salt in it and it appears again, and if I can take it to a silversmith and he develops this most amazing chalice out of it, if I can do that as a human being, does it take a leap of faith to think that God can take the particles of this body that have been placed in dust and this almighty, omniscient, all-powerful God can raise it up again? The students were absolutely amazed. And the incredible good news is this: the presence of God is with you today. The power of God can take you through any difficulty or any trial that you'll ever face. And the promise of God is that though worms destroy this body, though it's burned in some fire and ashes, though I'm buried in some cemetery and the roots of some tree go through that grave, though some fish eats it up at the sea, that God has registered every aspect of my life in the omniscient mind of the Almighty. He knows every particle, every tissue, every cell. And if Faraday can recreate a dissolved cup, I believe God can recreate my dissolved body, and that one day I shall see him again face to face. What do you say?
1: Amen.
0: Let's pray together. Oh, my Father, teach us today that your presence is with us in every difficulty, in every trial, in every heartache. Help us to know and cultivate your presence when we're walking. Help us to think about the presence of God. When we see the beauties of nature, the stars at night or the leaves that fall, help us think about the presence of God. Help us cultivate the habit of looking for you all around us in your word, in your works, in your ways. Teach us to grasp your power. When our weakness seems to be stronger than the circumstance, help us know that your power is greater than our weakness. And Lord, as we walk through life, help us know we've not followed cunningly devised fables. Help us to know that you are our God, that you'll never leave us or forsake us, and that you're coming again for us. Is there somebody here today that you're thinking, Pastor Mark, I needed this message today, and I just want to lift my hand and say, God, I want to trust your promises, not my feelings. Just lift your hand. Let's lift your hand. You're saying, Pastor Mark, I needed this today. Is there somebody here today? And there may be somebody thinking, I need my past to be gone. I need a new life in Christ. Maybe there's somebody that's never been immersed. Maybe there's somebody that just was once immersed but drifted away from Christ. And you've heard the message today. You want to say, Jesus, I need a new start. I need to recognize your presence, your power, and claim your promises. And I want to look forward soon to walking through the water. We'll study the Bible with you. We'll help you to prepare. but you just want to raise your hand, I want to especially pray for you today. Yes, a number of hands, many, many hands, many, many hands. Oh, my Father, thank you for your love, your grace, and your goodness. May Jesus go with us today, tomorrow, and until you come, and may we endure forever. In Jesus' name, amen.

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2: We were a group of women outside the city gate by the river at a place of prayer. Lydia, a dealer in purple cloth from Thyatira, was also there. Two men came along and started to speak to us and asked to join us in prayer. We later learned that they were Paul and Silas. The Lord opened Lydia's heart to heed Paul's message. She and all the members of her household were baptized. Another day, Paul and Silas were on their way to a place of prayer. They were met by a female slave who had a spirit in her that could predict the future. She earned a lot of money for her owners by fortune telling. She followed us and shouted at us. This was disrupting, and so Paul ordered the spirit out of her. When her owners realized that their chance of making money was gone, they dragged Paul and Silas to the authorities, and they were put in prison.
3: At around midnight, these two very positive prisoners named Paul and Silas were praying and singing hymns to God. The rest of us were listening to them. Suddenly, there was a violent earthquake and the prison shook. All the prison doors flew open and everyone's chains came loose. The jailer woke up, saw all the doors open and drew his sword to kill himself. He thought all the prisoners had escaped, but Paul assured him and shouted that he should not harm himself. The jailer called for lights, rushed in and lay in front of them, trembling. The jailer accepted Jesus Christ, and his whole family was baptized.

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0: Welcome to Cebu, the central region in the Philippines, comprised of more than 150 islands. With its diverse landscape of lush mountains and pristine beaches, a true natural paradise where many rely on agriculture and poultry as their livelihood. But amidst the serene beauty of this island, one chicken farmer was facing an unexpected challenge that would lead to an extraordinary story of faith.
1: Tatay ko, nagtayo po ng poultry.
2: I inherited this farm from my father and started helping here to deal with my vices.
0: But the former tattoo artist had a problem. The hens just weren't laying eggs. Desperate for a solution, Erickson sought advice and was told to contact a chicken psychologist. He advised Erickson to play music for the hens, assuring him that it would help them lay more eggs. Erickson followed the advice and placed radios around the chicken cages, playing rock music. However, the outcome was disastrous. The chickens seemed even more stressed and stopped laying eggs altogether. Erickson went back to the psychologist seeking a different solution. The psychologist then suggested to try a different station with calmer music. Searching for a different station, he stumbled upon the AWR broadcast. In no time, something miraculous happened. The hens started laying eggs again as the peaceful music filled the air. But the real miracle came afterward.
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0: Not only were the chickens listening, but Erickson was listening too. 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
2: While collecting eggs, I heard a soothing voice of Cammy Oatman presenting unlocking Bible prophecies. 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
0: He decided to be baptized. Today, Erickson is a changed man, thanks to the power of God's Word. 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
2: Thank you, AWR. I am thankful to have found Jesus.
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0: also somebody who sees him.
1: It was around noon when Peter went up to the roof to pray. It was here that Peter had a vision about a large sheet containing a mix of unclean animals, representing God's affirmation of the diversity of peoples in the growing church.
2: We had heard that Peter was staying at the house of Simon the Tanner and were instructed by Cornelius the centurion to go out and find him.
1: While Peter was still thinking about the vision, the Holy Spirit told him to go downstairs because three men were looking for him. Peter went down and told the men that he was the one they were looking for.
2: We then told Peter that Cornelius the centurion had been told by an angel that Peter would come and see him at his house. So, unbeknown to Peter, Cornelius was already expecting his visit to Caesarea.
1: What happened here was quite unusual, just the fact that Peter entered the house. Remember that it was against the law for a Jew to associate with or visit a Gentile.
2: Cornelius told Peter how 3 days earlier he had been praying in his house when an angel had appeared before him.
1: Peter shared with Cornelius his new understanding that God does not show favoritism and is the Lord of all. This was a real turning point. From this point on, the gospel was also given among other people groups, and it all started out with prayer and fasting and a vision.
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1: 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In other words, those who regularly enjoyed raw leafy greens lessened their risk of death. Isn't that reason enough to add a salad to your dinner plans? A green salad is another ageless advantage.

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